0: Bassoonist Frank Morelli with the Callisto Quartet in that recording. We heard The Blues from Milan by Wynton Marsalis. The Blues Symphony by Marsalis is just ahead. From APM, American Public Media, this is Performance Today, taking you to concerts around the world. I'm Valerie Kaler. Conductor Christian Macellaro is a close friend of composer Wynton Marsalis. One of the many pieces they worked on together is the Blues Symphony, a 2009 composition. Macellaro says it includes the sound of trains, a texture Marsalis often likes to work with. But it becomes more than just sound.
1: It becomes a philosophy of both the fact that we are in motion, we are going somewhere, but it's also at times divisive, you know, because culturally speaking and socially speaking, there are always two sides of the tracks. And Wynton uses this train motive to represent all these ideas.
0: Let's hear the fourth movement from the Blues Symphony by Wynton Marsalis. You might notice those train sounds beginning in about 2 minutes. Conductor Christian Macellaro with the Cincinnati Symphony Orchestra in concert in Cincinnati.

0: Southwestern Shakedown, the fourth movement of the Blues Symphony by Wynton Marsalis. Christian Macellaro led the Cincinnati Symphony Orchestra in concert in Cincinnati. Christian Macellaro has a philosophy he calls the possibility of better. This came to him when he was rehearsing an orchestra one day, and it seemed to be going well. Macellaro wanted to end this rehearsal 30 minutes early.
1: And the concertmaster of the orchestra stood up and came to me and quietly said, "Is there really nothing that we need to do again?" And I said, "No, I think it's going very well." And then he looked at me in a very beautiful way and he said, "Surely there must be one note we can play better." And it was such an incredible life lesson for me, because then I turned this into this philosophy that now I carry with me, which is this possibility of better. And I feel like this is in some ways the most important job that a conductor has. There is always the possibility of better, but you have to really be very wise about using that in a way that it's positive for the ensemble.
0: Christian Macellaro, using the possibility of better. Music director of the Cincinnati Symphony Orchestra. In a moment, Defia flops with the harpsichord. 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
2: 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Theirs is passionate, spiritual, deeply moving music. 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
0: In the 1920s, Wanda Landowska was a fierce advocate for the harpsichord, a keyboard instrument popular until the piano was invented in the 1700s. Landowska brought it back into fashion, and she encouraged composers of the day to write for it. Manuel de Falla wrote a harpsichord concerto for her, and she gave the premiere in 1926 with de Falla conducting, and it went terribly. The music had been rushed to the publisher. There were lots of errors in the parts. Landowska hadn't had enough time to rehearse. It was so embarrassing, she refused to play the concerto again. And is there a bit of irony here? When the piece is played these days, a piano is generally used instead of a harpsichord. Let's hear it from a concert in La Jolla, California, with Thomas Addis at the piano alongside half a dozen musical friends. The Concerto for Piano, Flute, Oboe, Clarinet, Violin, and Cello by Manuel de Falla.

0: Most concertos are for a solo instrument and a full orchestra. The one we just heard was written for a total of 6 players. The Concerto for Piano, Flute, Oboe, Clarinet, Violin, and Cello by Manuel de Falla. We heard it from a concert at La Jolla Summerfest, the summertime series of the La Jolla Music Society. Thomas Addis played piano, Emmy Ferguson played the flute, Nicholas Daniel was the oboist, Tommaso Lankvich was the clarinetist, Subin Lee played violin, and Leland Coe was the cellist. If you thought you recognized the name of that pianist, yep, it's the same Thomas Addis who's well known as a composer. The cellist might be a familiar name as well. Leland Coe was a PT Young Artist back in 2023. He has since completed his artist diploma at the New England Conservatory in Boston. He recently gave his solo debut at Carnegie Hall in New York and placed 3rd in the 2026 Queen Elizabeth competition, one of the most prestigious international competitions for young string players. Leland Coe is currently the cellist of Trio Rye and the Oak Trio, as well as the newly minted Phaedros Quartet, and he plays chamber music around the world. It's always so great to see our former young artists in action. Cellist Leland Coe. In a moment, the part where no one gets pneumonia, and there was much rejoicing. 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
0: In December of 1884, there was a big outdoor ceremony in Bergen, Norway, with a new choral piece by the local composer, Edvard Grieg. Grieg thought holding the ceremony outdoors was a terrible idea because that meant his choral piece would be sung outdoors in December. And this is Norway we're talking about. Here's what Grieg wrote about how he imagined it might go. I can see it now. Snow, hail, storm, thunder, a large chorus with rain pouring into their open mouths. Oh, well, that's one way to die for one's country. It turned out not so bad. Everybody got through it without catching pneumonia. And Edvard Grieg was so inspired, he also wrote 5 short celebratory pieces. That suite has become one of his best-known and best-loved works, the Holberg Suite by Edvard Grieg. The East Coast Chamber Orchestra gave this concert in Skaneateles, New York.

The Holberg Suite by Edvard Grieg, music he wrote for his hometown of Bergen, Norway, in 1884. The East Coast Chamber Orchestra gave that concert during the annual Skinny Atlas Festival in Skinny Atlas, New York. The East Coast Chamber Orchestra, founded in 2001 by a group of brand new conservatory grads. The idea was to build on what they called the pure joy and camaraderie of classical music making. 25 years later, they're still going strong. The East Coast Chamber Orchestra. 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

0: Pianist Kirill Gerstein has tremendous admiration for Sergei Rachmaninoff as a pianist, as a composer, and as a person. Gerstein says Rachmaninoff was
1: brave and open about his feelings, and they're very clear in the music.
2: I don't think he wrote a note that he did not believe in, and that's beautiful. It's a human quality, and it's a musical quality.
0: From APM American Public Media, this is Performance Today. I'm Valerie Kaler. Coming up, Kirill Gerstein joins the St. Louis Symphony for the Piano Concerto No. 2 by Rachmaninoff. That's later this hour on Performance Today. Franz Liszt started sketching his transcendental etudes in 1826 when he was a teenager, revised them into wildly challenging etudes a decade later, and then returned to them for a final revision in 1852. They're not just etudes, but visions of what the piano could do. Pianist Kirill Gerstein plays the third transcendental etude by Franz Liszt.

We heard pianist Kirill Gerstein there playing Paysage, or Landscape. It was the third of Franz Liszt's 12 Transcendental Etudes. Kirill Gerstein will be back to play a concerto by Rachmaninoff later in the hour. From APM American Public Media, this is Performance Today. I'm Valerie Kaler. So glad to have you here for today's musical adventures and discoveries. On the way this hour, composer Jennifer Higdon's philosophy on using commissions to help others' voices be heard. And Kirill Gerstein puts the play in playing the piano. Right now, a project-based trio born in Chicago playing some Bach in their original configuration. Violinist Desiree Ruchstrat, cellist David Cunliffe, and violist Aurelian Fort-Petrozoli are the Black Oak Ensemble. They're a string trio. But when they do some specific projects, they expand the ensemble accordingly. They might add a guitar to the mix, or a harpsichord, or a bandoneon. But music for string trio is where it all started. David Cunliffe says there's so much less music for string trio than for string quartet that they're always on the lookout for hidden gems. Anytime they travel, they're scouring bookstores for random music. For example, their debut album from 2019, Silenced Voices, focused on forgotten music of Jewish composers who lost their lives or livelihoods during the Holocaust. And like ensembles always do, they find or make arrangements of pieces not originally written for string trio. Here is one transcendent example. Dmitri Sitkovetsky's arrangement of a piece originally written for solo keyboard, the aria from the Goldberg Variations by J.S. Bach. The Black Oak Ensemble played it at the Flagler Museum in Palm Beach, Florida.

the opening of the Goldberg Variations by J.S. Bach. That movement, called aria, was the basis of 30 variations, and then Bach used it again to close the set. Just a sublime piece in its original form for solo keyboard, and a lovely arrangement we just heard for string trio made by Dmitri Sitkovetsky. We heard that Bach played by the Black Oak Ensemble in concert at the Flagler Museum in Palm Beach, Florida, part of the Flagler Museum Music Series. Black Oak Ensemble is violist Aurelian Fort-Perzoli and husband and wife, cello and violin, David Cunliffe and Desiree Rustrat. They took their name from the state tree of their home, Illinois. They got a big old black oak tree in the front of their house in Chicago, the Black Oak Ensemble.

0: In a moment, amplifying voices through commissioning new music. This is Performance Today from APM. Composer Jennifer Higdon often expresses her own experiences in her work, but she sees the role of the artist as helping others find self-expression as well.
1: I think as anyone who makes art, you have a chance to represent lots of voices, lots of vision, lots of hope, sometimes pain, and it's a super big responsibility that I take very seriously.
0: Higdon views the act of commissioning music as a way for people to share their voices and celebrate their communities.
1: It's something we don't ever think about. We think about the artists expressing themselves, but sometimes we're the conduit to help others express something. But one of the things about giving people a voice is sometimes if people feel like they can't make the art, they can still make the art happen. There are lots of outlets, and you don't have to be the artist to have the empowerment, but you can make it happen. You can have a voice. And even sometimes just supporting a performing organization or an artistic organization is having a voice.
0: We're about to hear music Jennifer Higdon wrote for the Marion Ensemble. It was a commission from the Atlanta Symphony to honor a supporter of that orchestra. This is The Sound of Light by Jennifer Higdon.

Composer Jennifer Higdon says, quote, "We owe so much to those individuals who support us in the art that we make. Those wonderful souls provide the light that allows us to create our musical joys." The Atlanta Symphony Orchestra commissioned Jennifer Higdon to write the piece we just heard to honor a supporter of the orchestra who provided that light for them, a piece called The Sound of Light by Jennifer Higdon. The Marian Ensemble gave that concert at Emory University in Atlanta. You can hear that music again on the PT page, where our shows are archived online for 30 days after broadcast. Lots of other delights to explore as well. For example, we have an array of curated music streams. Need to rock the little one or yourself to sleep? Lullaby stream. Feel like singing along? Try the choral stream. Guitars, piano, whatever mood you're in, we got you covered. 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In a moment, a phenomenal concerto performance from Kirill Gerstein.

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1: Hi there, this is Bill McLaughlin inviting you to join us to hear Voices from the East, music of three composers born in the Soviet Union in the 1930s, Arvo Pärt, Sofia Gubaidulina, and Gia Cancelli. Theirs is passionate, spiritual, deeply moving music. 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
0: Pianist Kirill Gerstein really admires Sergei Rachmaninoff. As a composer, yes. As a pianist, yes. But even more than that, as a person. Gerstein says Sergei Rachmaninoff was
3: brave and open about his feelings, and they're very clear in the music.
4: I don't think he wrote a note that he did not believe in. And that's beautiful. It's a human quality and it's a musical quality.
0: Here is Kirill Gerstein on stage at Powell Hall in downtown St. Louis. Conductor Hannu Lintu leading the St. Louis Symphony. They're playing the Piano Concerto No. 2 by Sergei Rachmaninoff.

0: epic romance and drama all throughout that piece. The Piano Concerto No. 2 by Sergei Rachmaninoff. Carol Gerstein was the soloist, with Hannu Lintu leading the St. Louis Symphony Orchestra. That concert recording was underwritten in part by a generous gift from Anne McFarlane Sons. Carol Gerstein has tremendous physical skill at the piano, great technique, and he's always got this kind of musical twinkle in his eye. Gerstein says this goes back to his very first piano teacher, his mom, and how she'd make a game out of everything.
1: This verb is very important. 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This is one of the big elements of what I search for when I practice.
0: And not just when he practices, but when he plays in concert as well. Pianist Carol Gerstein.

0: I'm Valerie Kaler. 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
1: 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Welcome to Evening Classics on Classical 89. I'm your host, Liam Butters. Our first piece of the hour is Der Korregidor by Hugo Wolf. Stay tuned, because later we'll hear a composition by Paul McCartney.

0: Music by Hugo Wolf, overture from Der Corregidor. Dietrich Fischer-Dieskau led the Stuttgart Radio Symphony Orchestra. 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
1: 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Theirs is passionate, spiritual, deeply moving music. 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
0: Tune in tonight at 9 on Classical 89. While Paul McCartney is best known for his work with the Beatles, he's left no musical stone unturned. He has a vast musical career spanning 7 decades, and he's even composed classical music over the years. We'll hear a piece titled A Leaf, with Lawrence Foster conducting the London Symphony Orchestra.

That was A Leaf by Paul McCartney. Lawrence Foster conducted the London Symphony Orchestra. Next, we'll hear pianist Nelson Freyre join the Dresden Philharmonic and Franz Liszt's Piano Concerto No. 1.

Pianist Nelson Freire joined the Dresden Philharmonic under the direction of Michel Plançon in Franz Liszt's Piano Concerto No. 1. From BYU Broadcasting, this is Classical 89. I'm Liam Butters. Next, we'll hear Utah native Alex Bigney in his piece Lament for a Friend.

harpist Alex Bigney in his piece Lament for a Friend on Classical 89. Composer Chevalier de Montmaupas found himself in a turbulent time in French history. He was a member of the king's court during the height of the revolution and had to leave the country because of it. We'll hear his Violin Concerto No. 4 with soloist Rachel Barton Pine.

Music by Chevalier de Montmompas, Violin Concerto No. 4. We heard the Encore Chamber Orchestra under the direction of Daniel Hagee with Rachel Barton Pine as a soloist. Thanks for tuning in to Evening Classics on Classical 89. I'm Liam Butters. 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

Hello there, and welcome to Exploring Music. It's Bill McLaughlin here, and we have such great music coming up this week. I call this week Voices from the East. We are going to listen to the music of three extraordinary composers who were born in the Soviet Union in the 1930s. Very different parts of the Soviet Union. Arvo Pärt was born in the Baltic states in Estonia. Sofia Gubaidulina was born in Chistopol in the Tata region near the Volga River. And Gia Concelli was born in Georgia. We've got so much music, and I think we better just dive straight in, starting with Arvo Pärt. This is one of his most beloved pieces, a piece he called Cantus in Memory of Benjamin Britten. It was written in 1977, just after the death of Benjamin Britten. And it's all a set of A minor scales descending. It starts up in the first violin, it's very high and not too slow, but then each entrance comes an octave lower and twice as slow as the entrance before it. I'll show you what I mean. Here are the first violins, and I'll count aloud. One, two, three, one, two, three, one, two, three, one, two, three. And when the second violins come in, they're playing twice as slow. Starting on that A, they play one, two, three, four, one, two, one, two, three, four, one, two. And now the violas, twice again as slow, really slow. One, two, three, four, 5, 6, 7, 8, 9, 10, 11, 12. 1, 2, 3, 4. And then the cellos slower yet, and the basses even slower and lower. But before we hear all of these scales, the beginning and the end of the piece is a single A natural in the bell. The bell is a sacred sound for Arvo Pärt. Here's Dennis Russell Davies leading the Staatsorchester Stuttgart. Cantus in Memory of Benjamin Britten.

December 4th, 1976, the death of Benjamin Britten. I recognized the magnitude of this loss. Inexplicable feelings of guilt arose in me. I had just discovered Britten and begun to appreciate the unusual purity of his music. I had wanted to meet Britten personally, and now it could not come to that. The words of Arvo Pärt at the time he began to compose this piece of music we've just heard, Cantus in Memory of Benjamin Britten, a piece composed in 1977. Dennis Russell Davies conducting the Staatsorchester Stuttgart in that performance. And did you hear those bell sounds, those A-naturals in that last piece? Keep striking again and again. The piece ends with that bell ringing. I'd said that the sound of a bell is almost a sacred sound for Arvo Pärt. He likes to speak of tintinnabulation, which is a word I know from a poem of Edgar Allan Poe. You probably remember it. The tintinnabulation of the bells, bells, bells, bells. And here's Pärt talking about it. He says, "Here I am, alone with silence. I have discovered that it is enough when a single note is beautifully played. It comforts me." And the interesting thing about bells, especially the big ones, is that the acoustics of bells are incredibly complicated. They have lots and lots of other overtones in addition to the main tone that we hear. That fascinates Arvo Pärt. And you'll hear the sound of bells in this next piece, but there aren't any bell players. There's somebody playing inside a piano. Let's listen to a piece called Tabula Rasa. It's a concerto for two violins, string orchestra, and prepared piano, which means that somebody's inside the piano playing on the strings themselves. And it will sound very much to you like bells. In this performance, the two violinists are Adele Anthony and Gil Shaham. Eric Riesberg is playing prepared piano, and Naimi Järvi conducting the Gothenburg Symphony Orchestra. The first movement of the concerto for two violins called Tabula Rasa, music of Arvo Pärt.

Music of Arvo Pärt. We heard the first movement of the Concerto for Two Violins, String Orchestra, and Prepared Piano. Tabula rasa. Literally, blank slate, blank chalkboard. In that performance, we heard Adele Anthony and Gil Shaham as the violin soloists, Eric Riesberg playing prepared piano, and Nimi Järvi was conducting the Gothenburg Symphony Orchestra. Well, you're tuned into Exploring Music, and in fact, you're catching the first episode out of five this week called Voices from the East, music of Arvo Pärt, Sofia Gubaidulina, and Gia Cancelli, three fantastic composers. Drop us a line. It's always interesting to hear from you, to hear what you like about the show or maybe don't like so much. Write to us via our website, exploringmusic.org. And now I want to play a really big piece from Arvo Pärt, 35 or 37-minute long symphony, Symphony No. 4, composed in 2008 for the Los Angeles Philharmonic, which had a brand new concert hall to celebrate. But this piece is not all just about celebration. In fact, it is dedicated to a prisoner, a man named Mikhail Khodorkovsky. Khodorkovsky was born in Russia, early 60s, a brilliant businessman, and he got into a lot of trouble with Vladimir Putin. And it wasn't very long before he was put in prison. And here are the words of Arvo Pärt. With my composition, I would like to reach out my hand, extending it to the prisoner, and in his person to all of those imprisoned without rights in Russia. I dedicate my fourth symphony to Mikhail Khodorkovsky, wishing him peace of soul and vigilance of mind. I don't know whether he'll ever be able to hear this composition. Nevertheless, I hope that my carrier pigeon does reach faraway Siberia one day. Let's listen to this big piece, the fourth symphony of Arvo Pärt, Esa-Pekka Salonen conducting the orchestra which gave the premiere to the Los Angeles Philharmonic.

0: I am writing these notes because I want people who care about these things to know what I have personally experienced in prison. Over time, I've turned from an ordinary victim into an interested observer, and I've discovered that for many people, the prison world remains terra incognita. And yet, in our country, 1 in every 100 people is currently in prison. 1 in 10, maybe by now 1 in 7, of the male population passes through prison at some point in their lives. Moreover, prison has a terrible effect on the majority of both prisoners and guards. It's not yet clear, in fact, which group is affected more. Society has to do something about this human tragedy. And for a start, people need to know about it. This is a story about the guards. Those are the words of Mikhail Khodorkovsky, the man that Arvo Pärt had in mind when he wrote this big, wonderful symphony we just heard. Khodorkovsky in prison in Russia at that time. Esa-Pekka Salonen conducting the orchestra, which gave the premiere of the Los Angeles Philharmonic. Can it be true that 1 in 7 of the male population of Russia goes through prison at some point in his life? Man, our statistics aren't good, but I don't think they're that bad. At any rate, Mikhail Khodorkovsky is now free. As of 2013, he lives in Switzerland. And Arvo Pärt's prayer came true. His little carrier pigeon of a symphony did reach faraway Siberia. Well, that's all the time we have for music of Arvo Pärt today. Hope you can join us tomorrow. And in fact, just keep listening right now. There's more beautiful music coming up just for you. Exploring Music is produced by Sidney Gillard at WFMT in Chicago and produced and engineered by Bill Sigmund at Digital Island Studios here in New York City. Our production assistants are Ella Pinsloop, Eric Opland, Adela Skoronsky, and Weston Williams. Rebecca Neistat is the WFMT production and syndication manager. 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I'm Bill McLaughlin. 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

Philip Quint's violin, Lily Maisky, piano, and Figaro, a paraphrase after Rossini's Barber of Seville by Castelnuovo Tedesco. I'm Peter Van de Graaff. Thank you for tuning in. A couple of fantasies from the British Isles later on, including by the Irish composer Ina Boyle. Right now, though, we have this by, well, originally by Rossini, but arranged by Respighi, a suite from the ballet La Boutique Fantasque, Arthur Fiedler and Boston Pops.

Arthur Fiedler and the Boston Pops with that suite from a ballet arranged for music of Rossini by Respighi called La Boutique Fantasque, the Fantastic Toy Shop. Now to some music from the British Isles. Let's begin with this song by Sir Edward Elgar. He's known for his orchestral works first and foremost, but he rather prolifically wrote songs for voice and piano. This little one is called Rondel. Konrad Jarnot sings it with Reinhold Mace piano.

Sir Edward Elgar's song Rondel. That was Konrad Jarnot, baritone, and pianist Reinald Mace. First of a couple of fantasies now, this for violin and orchestra by the Irish composer. Her name is Ina Boyle, B-O-Y-L-E. This is Daniel Hope with the Thessaloniki State Symphony.

Violinist Daniel Hope and the Thessaloniki State Symphony with music by a composer, an Irish composer, and she's really just being rediscovered now. Her name is Ina Boyle, and that was a fantasy. Fantasy, by the way, spelled with a PH, as it often was in England. There was a wealthy industrialist, Walter Cobbett, who sponsored a competition for fantasies, always spelled with PH. And this is from that competition now. It's by an English composer named York Bowen, his Fantasy Quintet, with clarinetist Robert Plain and friends.

Robert Plain clarinets, joined by four friends making up a string quartet, performing that music by the English composer York Bowen. That was the Fantasy Quintet in D minor, fantasy spelled with a PH at the beginning. This is the Lake Effect Clarinet Quartet and music of Holst.

0: That comes from the St. Paul Suite by Gustav Holst.
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0: Bach and Villa-Lobos. Let's begin with Bach and the air from the Orchestral Suite No. 3 with the Munich Bach Orchestra led by Carl Richter.

the air or aria from the Orchestral Suite No. 3 by Johann Sebastian Bach, conducted by Carl Richter. Peter Van de Graaff speaking. I'll have Bach's Fifth Brandenburg Concerto later on. Here is music by Heitor Villa-Lobos, inspired by Bach, as well as Brazil, and the famous aria from his Bachianas Brasileiras No. 5, played by Alexandra Lagoya and the Academy of St. Martin in the Fields.

some of the best-known music of Heitor Villa-Lobos, the aria from the Bajanas Brasileiras No. 5, originally for voice and cellos. There, Alexandra Lagoya was joined by the Academy of St. Martin in the Fields, conducted by Kenneth Cilito. Here is more by Villa-Lobos. We'll get back to Bach later on. This is the string quartet No. 3 of Villa-Lobos from 1916 with the Latin American Quartet.

Latin American quartets, bringing us the third quartet by Villa-Lobos. And now to a composer much loved by Villa-Lobos, who famously wrote that collection of pieces called Bachianas Brasileiras, inspired by Bach and Brazil. And so this is by Bach, as we listen to the air from his second French suite.

Joseph Payne, harpsichordist, and the air from the Second French Suite. That's music of Johann Sebastian Bach. Richard Egar in the Academy of Ancient Music now with Bach's Fifth Brandenburg Concerto.

Brandenburg Concerto No. 5 of the 6 by Johann Sebastian Bach. That period instrument performance by the Academy of Ancient Music under the direction of harpsichordist Richard Egar. This is by Bach's contemporary Johann Friedrich Fasch.

0: Klaus Mertens sang that aria from a cantata by Johann Friedrich Fasch, a Bach contemporary.
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0: I'm Peter Van de Graaff. An impromptu is an improvised-like composition, and we have a few examples of impromptus. Let's begin with this for the harp by French composer Gabriel Pierney, the Impromptu Caprice, played by harpist Markus Klinko.

Impromptu Caprice by Gabrielle Piernay. To stay tuned, our featured work will be the Archduke Piano Trio by Beethoven. Get to that in a little bit. Here is an impromptu for violin and accompanying instruments by the American composer Missy Mazzoli, and she called this Impromptu or Thomas's Piece.

from the score for Mozart in the Jungle, Thomas's Piece, or Impromptu by Missy Mazzoli, Joshua Bell and the Capradova Orchestra. Our next impromptu is by Chopin. Yevgeny Kisin plays this impromptu number 3, opus 51.

an impromptu intended to sound like an improvised composition, and Chopin wrote a few such pieces, including that one, the Impromptu No. 3 in G-flat, Yevgeny Kisin, the pianist. One more impromptu. This is quite a bit of fun. It's by a Cuban composer. Some say the greatest of all Cuban composers, named Ernesto Lecuona. And the pianist here is Gabriela Montero.

music by a Cuban composer whose music you may have heard before. He's famous for his Malagueña, often heard. His name is Ernesto de Cuona, his Impromptu, played by Gabriela Montero. What a pleasure to hear one of the masterpieces of Beethoven. This is one of several pieces that Beethoven dedicated to his pupil and patron and friend, Archduke Rudolf of Austria, who was a very talented pianist and composer in his own right. And so this piece carries as its subtitle the Archduke Piano Trio, otherwise known as the Trio No. 6 in B-flat, Opus 97. We have a trio of siblings here, the Chung Trio, and music of Beethoven.

Three siblings performing together there, calling themselves the Chung Trio. And that music by Beethoven, the Piano Trio No. 6 in B-flat, Opus 97, known as the Archduke Trio. Here's a song by 19th century German composer Peter Cornelius. In the deepest part of my heart glows a wound.

0: Im tiefsten Herzen glüht mir eine Wunden. That is a song by Peter Cornelius, sung by Hans Christoph Begemann with pianist Matthias Veit.
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0: Let's go to Argentina for some music before turning to music of Mozart. This is called Liber Tango. It's one of the many tangos by Astor Piazzolla.

Santa Cecilia Orchestra with Myung-hun Chung conducting and bandoneon player Hector Pasarella. That is Liber Tango by the Argentinian composer Astor Piazzolla. A rarely heard work for two violins and orchestra by Mozart in just a few minutes called the Concertone. But this right now by the Argentinian composer Carlos Guastavino. He called this Cantos Populares, his arrangements of popular songs. And the pianist is Miriam Conti.

Marion Conti, playing that music by, or arranged by, the Argentinian composer Carlos Guastavino, his Cantos Populares, the popular songs. And this is maybe by the greatest of all, Argentinian composer Alberto Ginastera, from his ballet Estancia, set on an Argentinian ranch. From it, the Wheat Dance.

Wheat Dance from Estancia by Alberto Ginastera with the Los Angeles Philharmonic and conductor Gustavo Dudamel. Now to Mozart and a rarely heard work of his, although it is thought that he thought highly of the piece. He brought the manuscript with him to several places. It's called the Concertone, which literally means a big concerto. It could also be called a Sinfonia Concertante because it's for two violins and orchestra, which was a very typical form in the late 18th century. And it's thought that Mozart played the solo violin part, one of the two solo violin part at its premiere. This is written about the same time, by the way, as his 25th symphony. He's really coming into his own as a composer at this time. Julia Fischer and Gordon Nikolic are the soloists here with the Netherlands Chamber Orchestra and the Concertone by Mozart.

An 18-year-old Mozart wrote that music. Just finding his voice and his confidence as a composer and beginning to write some of his real great masterpieces, including the Symphony No. 25 in G minor, the same work that opens the opera Amadeus, you may recall. That was the Concertone, the big concerto. Rarely heard music of Mozart. Julia Fischer and Gordon Nikolic with the Netherlands Chamber Orchestra. Here's a German dance of Mozart's.

0: Taras Krisa and the Slovak Sinfonietta, a German dance by Mozart, the 10th of a collection of 12.
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0: Music is from the Bach family, the extended Bach family. We do have a couple of sonatas by two of the sons of Johann Sebastian Bach. But first we go to a composer named Johann Christoph Bach. This is actually a second cousin of Johann Sebastian Bach. They had, of course, a very broad extended family of musicians. Here's a motet by Johann Christoph Bach, Der Gerechte ob er gleich. Though the righteous man die before his time, yet is he calm. Choir of Clare College, Cambridge, conducted by Timothy Brown.

Music by a member of the extended Bach family of musicians. That is the second cousin of Johann Sebastian Bach, Johann Christoph Bach, and a motet of his sung by the choir of Clare College, Cambridge. Peter Van de Graaff here with a couple of sonatas by sons of Johann Sebastian Bach. Later on, Beethoven's First Symphony will be heard. First, let's go to, we're actually going to do this in reverse chronological order, the younger son of the two first, and that is the second son of Johann Sebastian Bach, Carl Philipp Emanuel Bach. Here is his fourth organ sonata, played by Roland Münch.

Roland Münch performing some music by Carl Philipp Emanuel Bach, performing on the Princess Anna Amalia organ at a church in Berlin. That is Carl Philipp Emanuel Bach's fourth organ sonata. Another keyboard sonata by his older brother now, Wilhelm Friedemann Bach. This time it's for harpsichord, and we hear his sixth harpsichord sonata in E-flat major, played by Charlotte Maddox.

Charlotte Maddox was the harpsichordist, and that is the Sonata No. 6 in E-flat major by Wilhelm Friedemann Bach, the eldest son of the man who wrote this music, Johann Sebastian Bach. Peter Blanchett and Peter Michelini play this fugue, no, prelude, from the Well-Tempered Clavier Book 1.

Prelude number 17 from the Well-Tempered Clavier Book 1 by Johann Sebastian Bach, performed by the Arch Guitar Duo. I do appreciate you being with me. Peter Van de Graaff here with some music by Beethoven. And we're going to hear the first of his 9 symphonies. This is the Nikolaus Esterházy Sinfonia. The Esterházy family is for whom Joseph Haydn, Beethoven's teacher, worked for many years, and Beethoven actually wrote some music for the family as well. But anyway, the Nikolaus Esterházy Sinfonia, led by Béla Drahos, and Beethoven's First Symphony.

The symphony which started Beethoven on his epic journey of nine, the symphony number 1 in C major, opus 21, and a performance by the Nikolaus Esterhazy Sinfonia. The conductor was Béla Drahos. Ilona Pedersen now leads the New York Kammermusiker Double Reed Ensemble, and some music by Jean-Baptiste Lully.

0: from The Forced Marriage, music by Jean-Baptiste Lully, conducted by Ilona Pedersen.
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0: Peter Van de Graaff here with you with some English music, including music by a British woman named Rebecca Clark and one of her best-known compositions, her Viola Sonata. We're going to hear music actually by a few great women composers. And before we get to all of that, here is something by Sir Edward Elgar, a very gentle piece called Sospiri. Yes, a British composer, but he gave it an Italian title. It means sighs. And we hear the English String Orchestra directed by William Boughton.

a miniature for strings by Sir Edward Elgar, to which he gave an Italian title. He did spend a lot of time in Italy, had a very fond place in his heart for Italy. That's called Sospiri, or Sighs, and it was recorded by the English String Orchestra, directed by William Boughton. My name is Peter van de Graaff, here with some music by a British-born composer who was born to an American father, however, who was an industrialist in England. She then came to the United States. She entered this piece in a competition and won it, and it is her best-known composition. Her name is Rebecca Clark, born in 1886, and we're going to hear her Viola and Piano Sonata, recorded by Vladimir Bukach, Viola, and Jaromir Klepach, Piano.

I thought we'd continue with women's music. Well, first, I should mention that I was actually, I said before that Rebecca Clark won this competition that she entered with this piece. She actually didn't. She was one of two finalists. Ernest Bloch was one, and she was the second. Ernest Bloch ended up winning, but the judges were very interested in who this young woman was. And this is probably her best piece that we just heard, her best known piece, the Viola Sonata by Rebecca Clark. Another woman here, Amy Beach, and her improvisation number 4.

An improvisation by Mrs. H.H.A. Beach, played by Michel Legrand. I thought we'd continue here with music by great women composers. And listen to a song by Cécile Chaminade, 1857 to 1944, her date. Anna Sophie von Otter, mezzo-soprano, Bengt Forsberg, piano. And this is called L'été, Summer.

chanter aimer, à sing in love. That's called L'été, summer, a song by Cécile Chaminade, sung by Anna-Sophie von Otter, and Bengt Forsberg was the pianist. Here's some more French music about summer. This is called the Summer Pastoral, a miniature symphonic poem by Arthur Honegger, who was born in Switzerland but based in France for most of his life. Jean Fournet conducts the Dutch Radio Philharmonic.

Netherlands Radio Philharmonic, and Jean Fonet, the conductor, The Summer Pastoral by Arthur Honegger. These are three summer sketches now by another Frenchman, Joseph Guy Ropartz, born in 1864. There's In the Boat, Sentimental Dance, and Small French Rondo, played by the Bohemia Chamber Philharmonic, directed by Douglas Bostock.

Summer Sketches by the French composer born in 1864, Guy Ropartz. And that recording was with the Bohemia Chamber Philharmonic. The conductor was Douglas Bostock. Three sketches in all. We've been hearing summer music from France, and we have a little excerpt from a cantata called Summer, one of the Four Seasons by Boismortier. This is sung by Hervé Lamy with the Orion Ensemble.

0: brief excerpt in Air from the Summer Cantata, one of the four seasons by Joseph Baudin de Boismortier of the French Baroque. The tenor was Hervé Lamy with the Orion Ensemble.
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0: Peter Van de Graaff here, sharing some music with you, which comes from the Court of Dresden and August the Strong. We have a number of composers represented here, beginning with the great lutenist composer Silvius Leopold Weiss, as José Miguel Moreno plays this variation form called a chaconne.

performance by José Miguel Moreno, performing on a Baroque guitar. That's music by Silvius Leopold Weiss and a Baroque dance form, a variation form called a chaconne. If you could go back in time to any place and time in music history, where would you go? I think for me it would be early 18th century Dresden, because in the court of August the Strong, he had gathered some of the greatest musicians in all of Europe. Johann Adolf Hasse, Johann David Heinichen, Silvius Leopold Weiss, Jan Dismas Zelenka, and this man, Johann Georg Piesendell, who was for more than 30 years the concertmaster of the orchestra there in Dresden. This is the Freiburg Baroque Orchestra, at least a few members of it, performing this brief oboe sonata by Piesendell.

a brief work by a man who was a great violinist, in fact, one of the greatest violinists of the early 18th century, Johann Georg Piesendell, and Freiburg Baroque Orchestra led by Gottfried von der Goltz. Piesendell, one of the stellar musicians and composers who were hired by King August the Strong, active in Dresden in the early 18th century. Another great composer from that day was the Czech-born composer Jan Dismas Zelenka. And here is a Capriccio No. 5 for orchestra, performed by the Virtuosi Saxoniae, directed by Ludwig Güttler.

Early 18th century composer, born in Czech Republic in Bohemia, but worked in Dresden in his career. We're focusing on composers at that place and time. His name is Jan Dismas Zelenka, and we heard his Capriccio number 5 with virtuosi Saxonie, Ludwig Güttler, the conductor. Probably the greatest of all the outstanding composers who were active in the court of August the Strong in the early 18th century was Johann Adolf Hasse. He wrote some 60 operas for that court, but this is not vocal music, rather a mandolin concerto. Takashi Ochii is heard with a Paul Kuntz Chamber Orchestra.

That was music by Johann Adolf Hasse, his mandolin concerto with Takashi Ochi and the Palkins Chamber Orchestra. This is by a composer who was also active in the court of Dresden, August the Strong, in the early 18th century, one of the greatest lutenists of all time, reportedly Sylvius Leopold Weiss. We'll hear a little Fantasia of his.

A Brief Fantasy for the Lute by Sylvius Leopold Weiss, who was an almost exact contemporary of Bach. That was Robert Bartow performing. Change of pace now with the Ljubljana Symphony, Marco Muni conductor, and a suite from Tchaikovsky's Swan Lake.

It's hard to imagine that piece being a failure at its premiere. So standard is it in the ballet repertoire. And yet it was considered that. It wasn't a complete out-and-out failure, but it was not considered a success when it was first performed in 1877. The work is Swan Lake. It's the first of the three great ballets, the large ballets by Tchaikovsky, the other two being Sleeping Beauty and then finally The Nutcracker. A suite from the Swan Lake Ballet was performed there by the Ljubljana Symphony Orchestra, and Marco Muni was the conductor. This is from the second ballet of Tchaikovsky, Sleeping Beauty, arranged and performed by Mikhail Pletnyov.

0: Mikhail Pletnyov, the pianist, and also the arranger, that from Tchaikovsky's Sleeping Beauty.
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0: Thank you for joining me for music. It's always nice to have a fellow music lover along. We'll be listening to the second quartet by Alexander Borodin, but played by a full orchestra of strings. And we also have a wind partita by a Czech composer, Leopold Koželuch, his name. Before we hear the Borodin quartet, which is coming up in just a few minutes, here's something by a friend of Borodin named Mussorgsky. We're going to hear Pimen's monologue from Act 1, Scene 1 of Boris Godunov. And it's sung by bass Mark Reshetin with the Bolshoi Theater Orchestra conducted by Boris Chaikin.

Pemian's monologue, sometimes called Pemian's narrative, from Act 1, Scene 1 of Boris Godunov by Mussorgsky. First of a couple of Russian works we'll be hearing. The next one will be by Mussorgsky's friend. Mark Reshetin was the bass with the Bolshoi Theater Orchestra led by Boris Haikin. Alexander Borodin, our composer here, and we have a work he composed for string quartet, the famous string quartet number 2, which has as its third movement the very famous Nocturne. You'll recognize it when it comes along. This is played by a full string orchestra, however, I Musici di Montréal, directed by Yuli Turovsky.

music composed originally for a string quartet, but played there by a full-string orchestra. The group I Musici di Montréal, directed by Yuli Turovsky, brought us the second string quartet by Alexander Borodin. Music for Winds from Around Mozart's Time coming up in just a moment. Let's hear a little more Russian music. This is from 1914 by Sergei Prokofiev, his Sarcasm No. 2, played by Easley Blackwood.

He's Lee Blackwood playing the second of the Sarcasms, composed in 1914 by Sergei Prokofiev. Having heard that music for strings by Borodin, let's now hear some music for winds by a composer who was born, 9 years before Mozart. The two, their paths crossed. They met, but they could not be considered friends. Apparently, this man was quite difficult to get along with. His name is Leopold Kojeluch, and we'll hear his Octet Partita performed by Consortium Classicum.

A little-known composer from Mozart's time who wrote music, as you heard, of very high quality. Leopold Kozeluch is his name. K-O-Z-E-L-U-C-H, the last name is spelled. Born in 1747. We heard his wind octet or partita suite, played by Consortium Classicum. This is a bit of ballet music by Offenbach from the operetta The Voyage to the Moon.

0: Michel Sviarczewski conducting a bit of ballet music by Offenbach from the operetta The Voyage to the Moon.
1: 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Good morning. It's the 7th of July. A good Tuesday morning to you. I'm Peggy Woodruff. I'm here with Morning Classics until 10. Weather-wise, we'll be in the mid-90s and sunshine, mostly, along the Wasatch Front. We'll be mid-90s over the next few days before we really heat up for the end of the week. This music from 1834 is a concert overture by Felix Mendelssohn, inspired by the medieval legend of Melusina, a water spirit who marries a knight on the condition that he never see her in her form with a mermaid or a serpent tail. He, of course, breaks his promise, causing her to disappear forever. Mendelssohn is a master of music that sounds like water. Here it is, performed by the London Symphony Orchestra, conducted by Claudio Abbado.

0: Oh, that bubbly water from Fair Melusina by Felix Mendelssohn. Claudio Abbado conducted the London Symphony Orchestra.
1: Hi there, this is Bill McLaughlin inviting you to join us to hear Voices from the East, music of three composers born in the Soviet Union in the 1930s, Arvo Pärt, Sofia Gubaidulina, and Gia Cancelli. Theirs is passionate, spiritual, deeply moving music. 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
0: You can hear that tonight at 9 o'clock. Wolfgang Amadeus Mozart was at The Hague with his family during a tour of Europe, where he performed for nobility and royalty. While he was there, he composed six violin sonatas dedicated to a princess. He was 10 years old. Actually, they were more keyboard sonatas with a violin accompaniment. Here is Mozart's K30. Mark Nykrug is at the piano with violinist Pinkus Zukerman.

From a 10-year-old Mozart, that was a violin sonata in F major. Pinchas Zukerman was the violinist with pianist Mark Nykrug.

0: That etude by Chopin is called Tristesse. It was his Opus 10, number 3, performed by Claudio Arrau. We have a playlist where you can find the piece titles, composers, and performers of all our recordings. 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
1: This music was signed F. Mendelssohn. Everyone assumed it was written by Felix, but in 2010, a graduate student established it was actually by Fanny Mendelssohn. She'd written in her diary about composing a sonata that spring. Fanny Mendelssohn's Easter Sonata, coming up on the next performance today from APM.
0: That's coming your way at 6 o'clock tonight. Times were dark in 1942 in Britain. The Blitz was still a recent memory. Food was rationed, shortages everywhere, military losses. There was hope with the entry of the U.S. into the war, but the future was very uncertain. John Ireland's task was to write a patriotic work to bolster morale for everybody. And that became his epic march. And somewhere in this piece, he wove in a recurring motif that was inspired by Morse code and meant V for victory. Here's the epic march, Eric Kunzel leading the Cincinnati Pops.

Eric Kunzel conducted the Cincinnati Pops Orchestra in Epic March by John Ireland on Classical 89. We come to you from BYU Broadcasting Studios in Provo. Now heading back to the classical era, this is Franz Ignaz Beck's Symphonia, Opus 3, No. 3.

Kevin Mallon conducted the Toronto Chamber Orchestra in Symphonia in G Minor by Franz Ignaz Beck. Next, Hugo Alfvén composed his Third Symphony in Italy in the summer of 1905. He was in love with the woman who would later become his wife, and he described this symphony as an expression of the joy of living, an expression of the sunlit happiness that filled my whole being. This is the first movement of Symphony No. 3 by Alfvén. Nicholas Villain is conducting the Royal Scottish National Orchestra.

0: That's pretty happy music. I'd like to hear the whole symphony soon. Nicholas Willén led the Royal Scottish Symphony. He's from Sweden. In the first movement of Symphony No. 3 by Hugo Alfvén. The time is 3 minutes past 7 o'clock. 73 degrees currently in Salt Lake, 69 in Ogden, 67 in Provo. And we're looking at highs today in the mid-90s, partly cloudy, and overnight at about 70 degrees. Air quality will be moderate.
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0: The Feast of Corpus Christi in Seville was celebrated on June 4th of this year. Shop windows and balconies and street corners were decorated. The streets were strewn thickly with rosemary and sedge grasses. You can just imagine the fragrance as people stepped on it. And the traditional procession began at 8:15 from the Seville Cathedral, winding through the route that has been the very same since 1532. There were children who led the procession dressed in historical costumes, and at the end, the Archbishop offering his final blessing. Here is music to celebrate that procession by Isaac Albéniz. It's called Fête Dieu à Seville. We'll hear the Cincinnati Symphony Orchestra conducted by Jesus Lopez Cobos.

Jesus Lopez Cobos conducted the Cincinnati Symphony Orchestra in Fête Dieu à Séville from Iberia Book 1 by Isaac Albéniz.

That was Kristen's Song by Ron Nelson, originally written for flute, violin, and organ. We heard an arrangement for flute, harp, and clarinet, played by Janine Gekeritz, Tamara Oswald, and Darren Bradford. Our next composer is Franz Joseph Haydn. First, I'll tell you, though, that you can hear us on the radio, online at classical89.org, on a smart speaker, and on our mobile app. Herman Baumann and Timothy Brown are playing horn here with the Academy of St. Martin in the Fields in a concerto by Haydn in E-flat major.

Timothy Brown and Herman Baumann were the horn players. Iona Brown conducted the Academy of St. Martin in the Fields in Concerto for Two Horns by Franz Joseph Haydn. The time is 7:35. From the studios of BYU Broadcasting, you're tuned to Classical 89. I'm Peggy Woodruff.

Nelson Freire was the pianist performing Melody in F Major, music of Anton Rubinstein. I'm Peggy Woodruff. We come to you from BYU Broadcasting in Provo. It's good to have you with me for Morning Classics. Cesar Cui was part of the group of Russian composers intent on making their music sound uniquely Russian. Cesar Cui contributed this suite in modo populari, which can mean in the popular style, but also in the folk style, in the manner of folk music. The Hong Kong Philharmonic Orchestra is conducted by Kenneth Schermerhorn.

0: That was Suite in Modo Populari by César Cui. The Hong Kong Philharmonic Orchestra was conducted by Kenneth Skermerhorn.
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1: It's 8 o'clock on this Tuesday morning, the 7th of July. I'm Peggy Woodruff. I'm here until 10 with your morning classics. It's 77 degrees in Salt Lake currently, 72 in Ogden and Provo. We'll see mid-90s today, partly cloudy skies. There is a slight chance of an afternoon or evening scattered shower. We won't all get it, I guess, but some might. Tomorrow, much the same, and then by Friday, we should be up into the triple digits. Have you ever seen a movie that you liked so much that you wanted to see it again immediately? I suppose you can now if it's streamed, but in 1792, you had to be an emperor to have that privilege. Leopold II liked Domenico Cimarosa's opera, The Secret Marriage, so much that he said to the cast and composer, "Stick around, come to supper, I'll feed you, and then would you please perform that opera for me again right afterward?" They did. Well, Domenico Cimarosa wrote over 80 operas, but also he wrote a quantity of instrumental music. This one is scored for flute and guitar, played by James Galway and Kazuhito Yamashita. It's a serenade.

James Galway played flute, Kazuhito Yamashita played guitar in that serenade by Domenico Cimarosa. It's 13 minutes past 8. Here's a comedy overture now by English composer William Walton, which he called Scapino. Andrew Litton is conducting the Bournemouth Symphony Orchestra.

0: Andrew Litton conducted the Bournemouth Symphony Orchestra in the comedy overture called Scapino by William Walton. I'm Peggy Woodruff. The time is 8:22. 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
1: 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Beethoven's Ninth Symphony and its triumphant Ode to Joy, Mozart's Jupiter Symphony in an intimate chamber orchestra setting, and Stravinsky's Firebird. 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
1: You can hear performance today, weeknights at 6 o'clock. The time is 8:33. We come to you from BYU Broadcasting. In about 7 minutes, we'll hear the Tannhäuser Overture by Wagner. Right now, though, a waltz from Suite No. 1 by Anton Arensky.

Irene Perry-Fox and Christine Perry-Skousen were the pianists there in Waltz from Suite No. 1 by Anton Arensky. Now an overture by Richard Wagner, Tannhäuser, is a story about earthly temptation versus spiritual redemption. And the overture kind of gives us a psychological drama of Tannhäuser. The music is beautiful and performed here by the Munich Philharmonic Orchestra, conducted by Sergiu Kelibidakia.

Sergiu Kelebidakia conducted the Munich Philharmonic Orchestra in the Tannhäuser Overture by Richard Wagner. The time is 8:56. I'm Peggy Woodruff. Here's something called Melancholy by César Franck.

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1: We just heard Augustin Dumay with violin and pianist Louis Lorty in Mélancolie by César Franck. And it's a minute past nine on this Tuesday morning, the 7th of July. Now we hear something from Peer Gynt. This is Edvard Grieg's Suite No. 2. We'll hear Leonard Bernstein conducting the New York Philharmonic.

We've heard the suite number 2 from Peer Gynt by Edvard Grieg. Leonard Bernstein conducted the New York Philharmonic on Classical 89. We have a playlist in 2 places where you can find the composers, piece titles, and performers of all of our recordings according to the day and time that they aired. 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

Cellist Yo-Yo Ma and pianist Catherine Stott performed together Vanitas Vanitatum by Robert Schumann, Vanity of Vanities. I'm Peggy Woodruff. Here's another composer who brought very old music into the 20th century, more than just orchestrating. Alfredo Casella transformed the music of Domenico Scarlatti into something new. He said that he drew from about 80 Scarlatti sonatas until he felt that he and Scarlatti could together create a single style. And Casella called this Scarlattiana, written in 1926. Marisa Tanzini is at the piano with Gerhard Albrecht and the Berlin Radio Symphony Orchestra.

0: Marisa Tanzini was the pianist. Gerd Albrecht led the Berlin Radio Symphony Orchestra in Scarlatiana by Alfredo Casella. Casella was born into a family of cellists. His father, uncles, grandfather, they were all pros. His mother was a pianist, so quite the musical dynasty. He studied with Gabriel Fauré. He was a student alongside Ravel and Enescu. He knew Debussy, Stravinsky, Mahler, Strauss. He even helped revive Vivaldi in the 20th century, but somehow Alfredo Casella didn't achieve the worldwide recognition and fame that those others did.
1: 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This summer, music director-designate Marcus Poschner makes his Deer Valley Music Festival debut, leading three landmark works that reflect his distinctive musical vision. Beethoven's Ninth Symphony and its triumphant Ode to Joy, Mozart's Jupiter Symphony in an intimate chamber orchestra setting, and Stravinsky's Firebird. You can hear these orchestral masterpieces surrounded by the Wasatch Mountains at Deer Valley, July 17th through July 25th. 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

José Serra Brière conducted the Philharmonia Orchestra in two aquarelles by Frederick Delius. That was arranged by a man who was helping Delius get some of his music polished up at the end of his life. Delius was too sick to do much on his own, and Eric Fenby offered to live and work with him in the house with him and his wife. It was a challenging experience for both of them. Delius was nearly blind, very fretful and capricious and hard to please, but Fenby did a great deal of good for him. He arranged that work we heard from a choral piece by Delius, made it for string orchestra, and gave it that title, Two Aquarelles, which refers to watercolor paintings. I'm Peggy Woodruff. Thank you for tuning in to Morning Classics on this Tuesday. I wish you the rest of a great day.

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1: Good morning and welcome to Midday Classics on the 7th of July. Here's an early work by Richard Strauss. He wrote this when he was 17, a serenade for 13 winds. And people were quite impressed with this until they got to rehearsal and realized that the last two measures, in order to emphasize the last low note, he had added a double bass. Just for those few measures, well, everybody just ignores that and says, well, he was a student. He didn't realize. You don't pay a double bass player to show up and just play one note for two measures at the end, so it's universally ignored. Edo de Vart conducts the Netherlands Wind Ensemble in Strauss's Serenade for 13 Winds.

0: Ido de Waart leading the Netherlands Wind Ensemble in the Serenade for 13 Winds by Richard Strauss. In just a moment, a piece written by a man who, like Uncle Sam in the U.S., has the name of a particular character that often represents the U.K.
1: This music was signed F. Mendelssohn. Everyone assumed it was written by Felix, but in 2010, a graduate student established it was actually by Fanny Mendelssohn. She'd written in her diary about composing a sonata that spring. Fanny Mendelssohn's Easter Sonata, coming up on the next performance today from APM.
0: Join us for the program this evening at 6. Here in the U.S., we have Uncle Sam, sort of a cartoon personification of what the U.S. is. In Britain, that's John Bull, or there actually was originally, though, a real John Bull. He was a Renaissance musician who was, like many rock stars, known for his music and his scandalous personal life. Here is one of his pavans performed by the Philip Jones Brass

the Philip Jones Brass Ensemble from their album Music for the Courts of Europe with a pavane by British composer of the Renaissance, John Bull. We continue our midday classics this morning with the Diogenes Quartet performing a string quartet movement in E minor, a student work by Engelbert Humperdinck.

the Diogenes Quartet with Engelbert Humperdinck's String Quartet Movement in E minor. Interesting backstory for this Peter Tchaikovsky piece, his Piano Concerto No. 1. He played it for his teacher, who thought it was horrible. And Tchaikovsky was so upset, he said, "I'm not changing a note. I'm publishing it just as it is." It was discovered by the conductor, Hans von Bülow, who loved it and premiered it, not in Moscow, not in St. Petersburg, but when he was touring. This Tchaikovsky piece had its premiere in Boston, Massachusetts in 1875. Here's the Minnesota Orchestra featuring pianist Stephen Huff.

0: pianist Stephen Huff with the Minnesota Orchestra. Osmovenska conducting a live performance of Piano Concerto No. 1 by Peter Tchaikovsky. So glad you've tuned in to our Midday Classics. Coming up at 11, we'll hear a BYU devotional today, a rebroadcast of a recent address by Mike Roberts, who is the BYU Alumni Director. Do stay tuned. That's coming up in under 2 minutes.
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0: This BYU devotional address with Mike Roberts was given on October 21st, 2025.
1: Good morning. It's hard to believe on this date, 12 years ago, I started my career at this amazing university, and how blessed I have been. I'm humbled to be asked to speak to you all today. When Vice President Vorking was extending the invitation for me to speak at devotional, President Reese just happened to stop by Keith's office. As we were discussing the invitation, the president shared the following advice with me. Quote, don't let your fear take away from cherishing the opportunity to receive personal revelation, unquote. I'm so thankful for his inspiring words of support and guidance. He and Keith are a great support and inspiration to me. This time of preparation has been an incredible personal and spiritual journey as I've pondered and sought inspiration to know what the Lord would have me share with you today. The idea that kept coming to my mind was how much love our Father in heaven and our Lord Jesus Christ have for each of us. Oftentimes, they manifest their love through divinely directed people who shape our lives in ways that we couldn't have imagined. This type of divine intervention has been a recurring theme in my life, though I often didn't recognize it at the time. I want to acknowledge and thank my wife, Dana, and my family for their unwavering love and support. They have been a great blessing in my life and have taught me so much in my roles of husband, father, and now grandfather. One of the divinely directed people the Lord placed in my life's journey is my son, Michael. Michael was born with a life-threatening condition as well as with Down syndrome 28 years ago, but he did survive. But at the age of 3, he was diagnosed with autism. Michael is a great blessing to our family, and every day he teaches us about God's love and helps us think celestial. Michael is nonverbal, but he shows his passion for life and his love through his kind eyes, warm hugs, and engaging smile. He is one of those angels that the Lord put into my life to touch my heart and help me understand the blessing of serving and loving unconditionally. I look forward to the day when we reunite on the other side of the veil and I can converse with him and hear him share his love for the Savior and our family. Today, I would like to remind all of us that God is our loving Father in heaven and that he loves all his children perfectly, including you. He loved us before we loved him, and the evidence of his love for us is everywhere, including at BYU. My hope and desire is that my comments today will help you reflect on his love, especially how it is manifested through his desire for us to grow through study and faith, thanks to the blessings of this inspired university of the Lord. Since beginning here at BYU, I have come to understand the importance of education and lifelong learning, as they are critical aspects of the restored gospel of Jesus Christ. This is something I didn't fully understand or appreciate as a young person here at BYU. In studying about education in the scriptures and the words of church leaders, I have found some important principles. The prophet Joseph Smith taught, the glory of God is intelligence, or in other words, light and truth. This teaching establishes a direct link between God's nature and the concept of intelligence. As children of God, we believe we have the potential to become like him. And this process of becoming includes the acquisition of knowledge, light, and truth. Education is a vital component as we strive to reach our full potential. As members of the Savior's Church, we also believe that knowledge gained in this life is not lost at death, but has eternal value. The Doctrine and Covenants, we read, whatever principle of intelligence we attain unto this life, it will rise with us in the resurrection. If a person gains more knowledge and intelligence in this life through his diligence and obedience than another, he will have so much the advantage in the world to come. The scriptures and modern prophets also consistently emphasize that seeking an education is a religious responsibility. President Russell M. Nelson taught this at BYU Idaho Devotional in 2010. Your mind is precious. It is sacred. Therefore, that the education of one's mind is also sacred. Indeed, education is a religious responsibility. Our Creator expects His children everywhere to gain an education as a personal endeavor. A core tenet of Christ's doctrine is that education is not just for personal benefit, but for the purpose of serving others and becoming self-reliant. President Nelson stated, "We educate our minds so that one day we can render service of worth to somebody else." This view frames education as a tool for building God's kingdom and blessing His children. Knowledge and skill acquired through education, whether that is learning a trade, earning a degree, or simply gaining a new skill, increase an individual's capacity to provide for themselves, their family, and to serve in their community and church. Church leaders have taught that education is about more than just a job or a degree. It is about developing the whole person, mind, spirit, and character. President Ezra Taft Benson said, "Preparing for life means building personal integrity, developing a sound sense of values, increasing the capacity and willingness to serve." This comprehensive approach to education highlights its role in fostering personal integrity, moral strength, and a deep appreciation for life, all of which are central to the righteous and meaningful existence. In support of our intellectual and spiritual progression, the Church of Jesus Christ of Latter-day Saints places a strong emphasis on education, viewing it as a means for personal and spiritual growth. Elder Clark G. Gilbert stated, "Because of the Lord's love for young people, the church invests significant resources into a diverse system of educational offerings. Each CES school or program is unique in its approach and in who it is designed to serve. Currently, enrollment in the church education system, which includes seminaries and institutes, BYU Pathway Worldwide, Ensign College, BYU Hawaii, BYU Idaho, and BYU, approaches 1 million students. Each of these institutions has a unique and divine origin, a mission to bless its students and alumni through inspired teaching and faith-building activities. Today, you all have the blessing of being here at Brigham Young University, the flagship of the church educational system." Elder Kim B. Clark, former commissioner of the church educational system, stated, "We often talk of BYU as the flagship of CES, and so it is. It is a remarkable institution. A flagship must excel in what it does, but it belongs to the battle group. Its areas of excellence are defined by the needs, mission, and purpose of the battle group. It is not a ship unto itself. A flagship university in CES must defer to the Lord, the Spirit, and prophets of the Lord, ensuring that its areas of excellence are aligned with the needs of the church, and take action to use its expertise and standing to build up, defend, and protect the church. BYU is not just an affiliate with the church. It is an institution of the church. It is the flagship of the church's educational system." Brigham Young's university mission is to assist individuals in their quest for perfection and eternal life. Over the past 5 years, in preparation for celebrating BYU's 150th anniversary, we have been studying and pondering the prophetic words of President Spencer W. Kimball's BYU devotional talk titled, "The Second Century of Brigham Young University." President Kimball's prophetic direction and other messages from church leaders inspired us to develop the following brand narrative for BYU, which is titled, For the Benefit of the World. We believe a world yearning for hope, joy, needs the graduates of Brigham Young University. As disciples of Jesus Christ, BYU graduates are motivated by love for God and his children. They are directed by living prophets and prepared to serve, lift, and lead. This preparation demands a unique university model at BYU. Belief enhances inquiry, study amplifies faith, and revelation leads to deeper understanding. At BYU, helping students develop their divine potential is central to both our teaching and our scholarship. As the flagship higher education institution of The Church of Jesus Christ of Latter-day Saints, BYU strives to emit a unique light for the benefit of the world, a light that will enable BYU to be counted among the exceptional universities in the world and stand as an essential example for others. This statement highlights key attributes of BYU that make it unique in the world of higher education, re-emphasizing President Kimball's prophetic direction. As we now celebrate BYU's 150th anniversary and embark on the second half of the second century, what an excellent time to be here, to be part of this amazing prophetic work, to feel of the great love that the Savior has for this university. I would now like to reflect on God's love for each of you. We all have a unique journey that has brought us to this beautiful campus. Some of you represent multiple generations of family members who have come to BYU, while others may be first-generation college students. Some of you may be new to the church or of another faith tradition. Whatever your journey may look like, a common thread that has guided you, all of us, here is the love of our Heavenly Father and His Son, Jesus Christ. You are here for a divine purpose. You are in a place where people love you and want you to succeed. I want to share my journey back to the gospel of Jesus Christ and eventually to BYU, not once, but twice, and how the Savior's love channeled through divinely directed people guided me to this sacred place. I grew up in a family without any historical connection to or knowledge of BYU. So BYU never was in my educational plan. My parents were amazing people, great examples of unconditional love and service. My dad joined the church in his 20s. My mom was baptized in her youth through the influence of her grandmother. However, the gospel wasn't part of her home life growing up. As they started their family, their knowledge of the gospel was limited. Our family attended church until I was 10, when we moved to an area with very few members, and our ward was in another town. Without a close connection to ward members, our family drifted away from the church activity and the gospel. During my youth, my focus was on academics and playing sports. As I headed into my senior year of high school, my dream was to attend a local university and play football. Neither of my parents had attended college, but they were very supportive of my dream. Everything was going according to my plan. I had a very successful football season. I was accepted to the local university and was recruited to play football. However, the Lord had a different path for me to follow. He had inspired a young bishop, Bishop David Terry, to notice me on his list of inactive young men. I have no doubt the Lord put him in my life at this critical time to help guide me toward the gospel and a new path, a path that would touch my soul and change my life forever. I was surprised one day when Bishop Terry called and asked if I would accept a calling to be one of his assistants in the priest quorum. I didn't know what he was talking about. But before I knew it, I had accepted the assignment. My parents had always taught me that if you were asked to do something good, you say yes. I was ordained a priest, and each Sunday I would drive to the next town for church to assist the bishop with quorum activities and to bless the sacrament. I didn't know any of the youth in the ward. They all attended a different high school. The bishop then received another piece of inspiration and challenged me to get my patriarchal blessing. Again, I didn't even fully understand the purpose of receiving a blessing, but I agreed to do it. At the time, I had no idea how a few words spoken by the patriarch would impact my life. A few Sundays later, I drove to Patriarch Hork's home. I had never met him and was still wondering about the importance of receiving the blessing. As I sat there with his hands on my head, I listened intently to his words, and I heard him say, "You will have the opportunity to spend 2 years serving your Heavenly Father as a missionary, and you will feel the blessing of the Lord pour out on you and those who are near and dear to you." I thought, I don't even know that much about the church. How could I ever be a missionary? I kept saying to myself, a mission is not in my plans, regardless of what it says. I was not happy with this new revelation regarding my future. I desperately wanted to forget the whole thing, move on with my life, but for some reason, I couldn't get it out of my mind. 6 months passed. I had been attending church, but I had not yet accepted the invitation to serve a mission. I had so many reasons why it didn't make sense for me. With only a couple weeks before the start of fall football practice, I had an unusual experience at work. As I was reading the Book of Mormon one morning before the workday began, I was approached by an older coworker who asked what I was doing. I told him I was reading the scriptures. When he realized it was not the Bible, but the Book of Mormon, he quickly informed me that the book was not from God and that I should not be reading it. I was surprised by his harsh reaction, but in that moment, I received a strong impression that I needed to change my plan and that I must go on a mission and follow the Lord's plan for me. The thought overwhelmed me to the point that when I arrived home from work that day, I told my parents I had to go on a mission and that attending the local university would not help prepare me. My coworker didn't realize it, but he was the critical piece in pushing me one step closer to the Lord and a mission. The next question was, which college should I attend while preparing for a mission? I didn't know much, nor had I applied to BYU. So that wasn't even an option at that time. However, I had heard about Rick's College. So the following weekend, my supportive and loving parents and I drove from Western Washington to Rexburg, Idaho, to register me for fall classes. Just a few weeks later, I began classes, marking the start of my journey in the church educational system. The year flew by, and I had an opportunity to meet incredible faculty, students who helped me grow my testimony of the gospel. I was able to associate with other young people who were also preparing to serve missions. And by the end of the school year, I had submitted my mission papers and received my call. The Lord was with me and my family every step of the way. While I was at Rick's College, the promises in my blessing regarding my family, those near and dear to me, started to unfold. The stake established a new branch in the town where my family lived, and my dad was called into the branch presidency. When I arrived home from college, I had the privilege of being the first missionary to serve from this newly formed branch. My mission to Southern California was a very meaningful experience, helping grow my understanding of the gospel of Jesus Christ and experience the blessing of serving others. It deepened my faith and prepared me for the next stage of my spiritual and educational development. Additionally, while serving my mission, my brother-in-law joined the church. He and my sister were sealed in the temple. After completing my mission, our family had the opportunity to be sealed as an eternal family. I returned to Rick's College, walked onto the football team, resumed my schooling. Each day, it was a blessing to be around faculty and fellow students who loved the Lord. Upon receiving my associate degree, I was inspired to transfer to BYU to further my spiritual and educational development. Even though I knew it was a special place, I didn't realize just how special it was. Similar to my experience at Ricks College, at BYU, I was introduced to amazing, loving people who continue to shape me and my testimony, preparing me for my future journey in life. During my senior year, I was blessed to meet my wife, Dana, in our ward at Riviera. And we were married a few weeks after graduation before moving to St. Louis for my first job. Upon leaving BYU, I felt well prepared spiritually, intellectually, and professionally. I appreciated my experience at BYU, but never thought I would return. But as they say, never say never, especially when the Lord has work for you to do. 25 years later, I retired after an enriching career with a large global tech company. Another company recruited me to Arizona, where we began to build our retirement home. Everything was falling in place as we worked through the transition, but for some reason, the Lord had something else in mind for me. Our family had been in Arizona for just over a year, and something about the perfect plan felt off. That year, I was diagnosed with cancer. Reflecting on that time, the Lord was preparing me for significant change in my direction of my life. As I was going through this challenging period, I met a friend of my mother-in-law who had worked at the University of Arizona. She asked if I'd ever considered working in higher education. That idea had never crossed my mind, but I felt prompted to explore job opportunities at BYU. I found an exciting position in the Merit School of Business. I was still recovering from cancer surgery, but felt directed to travel to Provo and meet with Dean Lee Perry in person. As soon as I met Lee, I knew I needed to be at BYU. Fortunately, he felt the same and took a chance on me. Lee was another special person who the Lord put in my life to help me return to BYU. It was not the first time I'd met Lee. I had an opportunity to take a class from Professor Perry as an undergrad student. He was a new young faculty member at BYU and brought great energy and passion to his class. Who would have known that this inspiring young professor would one day play a significant role in my life? Lee ended up being a great mentor to me as I began this new second career that offered me an opportunity to give back and to learn the importance of BYU's mission in developing disciples of Jesus Christ. It was a major transition to BYU after years at a big corporation, where the primary focus was driving business results. The pace and purpose was very different. Starting meetings with prayer, openly bearing testimony, and discussing the gospel while at work was unique, exciting, and refreshing. Over the past 12 years, I've also had the opportunity and cherished the opportunity to mentor and work with amazing young people, watching them grow and develop. With perspective I lacked as a young person, I now understand that the Lord led me back to BYU not only to recognize the important role of this sacred university, but to assist in the great work of developing disciples of Jesus Christ. I encourage each of you to ponder and reflect on the Lord's loving guidance in your personal journey to BYU and the purpose he has for you while you are here. I love what Elder Uchtdorf shared in his most recent general conference talk when he said, quote, "You are a blessed being of light, the spirit child of an infinite God, and you bear with you a potential beyond your own capacity to imagine. Your origin story is divine, and so is your destiny. You left heaven to come here, but heaven has never left you. You are anything but ordinary. You are gifted." In closing, I would like to leave you with a few things I've learned over the past many years since that day when a kind, loving bishop took the time to reach out to a young man and help him on his path of discipleship. Heavenly Father and his beloved Son love you unconditionally. The gospel of Jesus Christ is true. You can know of God's love by studying the scriptures and through diligent prayer. Have faith in your patriarchal blessing. The Lord guides BYU and other CES schools through his living prophets. You are in a place here at BYU where people love you and want you to succeed. Please remember that. You also have this opportunity to connect with many faculty, staff members, fellow students, and our amazing alumni. The next person you meet might open doors for you that will change your life. I bear witness of our beloved Heavenly Father, our Savior Jesus Christ, and their perfect knowledge and love for each of us. As you strive to do your part, they are there to guide you along your life's path. I have witnessed this in my life and strive to be the kind of person who can assist others on their journey. I love this university. My office door is always open if you need help while here at BYU. In the name of Jesus Christ, amen.
0: This BYU devotional address with Mike Roberts was given on October 21st, 2025. 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

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In the middle of World War II, summer 1918, Sir Edward Elgar was very depressed, and his wife, Alice, rented a cottage for him far away from the city and the bombing raids. And off he went, a remote cottage in Fiddleworth, Sussex. In that rural piece, he wrote several pieces that became his late-life masterpieces. This is one of them, his violin sonata. Nigel Kennedy performs with pianist Peter Pettinger.

0: Sir Edward Elgar's Violin Sonata in E minor. Violinist Nigel Kennedy with Peter Pettinger playing piano. Thanks for tuning in to Midday Classics.
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0: This is the Composer's Datebook for July 7th. I'm John Burge. Unless you're just mad about 18th century history, it's unlikely you know off the top of your head who the winners and losers were in the War of the Spanish Succession. Suffice it to say, on today's date in 1713, to celebrate the successful resolution of that conflict, a festive choral Te Deum was performed at St. Paul's Cathedral in London. It was written by a very ambitious 28-year-old German composer named George Frederick Handel. We're not sure if Handel wrote his Utrecht Te Deum in response to an invitation from the British royal family, or wrote it on spec to win their favor. In any case, when performed by the royal musicians and the choir of the Chapel Royal on July 7th, 1713, it made a tremendous impression. Handel's first royal employer was King George I. 3 years after Handel's death, King George III sat on the throne. Now, King George III may have suffered from madness and lost the American colonies, but he did know a good composer when he heard one. He idolized Handel and saw to it that the composer was buried in Westminster Abbey. Composer's Datebook is produced by APM, American Public Media, in conjunction with the American Composers Forum, reminding you that all music was once new.
1: 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Michael Chertok is about to perform a piece from a movie, the 1993 film called The Piano. The main character, played by Holly Hunter, who, by the way, won an award for her acting, and the fact that she actually played all of the piano performances, turns out until she was 16, she had trained as a classical pianist. She plays a character who cannot speak but only express herself through music. From the movie The Piano, here is Michael Nyman's The Heart Asks Pleasure First.

0: music by Michael Nyman from his score for the movie in 1993 release The Piano, The Heart Asks Pleasure First, performed by Michael Chertok. I'm Stephen Cap Perry. Head over to the website when you've got a moment, classical89.org. You'll see our playlist, information about our programs, upcoming events and specials, plus information about the on-air hosts. In just a moment, a World War II nostalgic piece that influenced lots of composers writing movie music in later decades.
1: This music was signed F. Mendelssohn. Everyone assumed it was written by Felix, but in 2010, a graduate student established it was actually by Fanny Mendelssohn. She'd written in her diary about composing a sonata that spring. Fanny Mendelssohn's Easter Sonata, coming up on the next performance today from APM.
0: Tune in to the program this evening at 6. In 1944, the height of World War II, ABC, the broadcasting company, commissioned a series of short musical works to boost the morale here on the home front, and there were some big, brash, patriotic pieces, epic pieces, but Aaron Copland, when he got the assignment, did something very much more powerful, a quiet, nostalgic love letter. It's his letter from home, thinking of what it would mean to a soldier far away to read about home. And in fact, even though this was never part of a film, it influenced lots of writers like John Williams, Saving Private Ryan, Thomas Newman, and others. Joanne Folletta here, leading the Buffalo Philharmonic with Copland's Letter from Home.

Aaron Copland's 1944 piece, Letter from Home, the Buffalo Philharmonic, conducted by Joanne Valletta. Before he became master of the king's music, Sir Arnold Bax was completely obsessed with Ireland. He became obsessed with its landscapes, its folklore. He even moved there and studied and learned the language, embedding himself in the local culture while he lived there. He even had an Irish pseudonym for his poetry, Dermot O'Byrne. But let's hear Bax's Into the Twilight with the Ulster Orchestra.

by Sir Arnold Bax, Into the Twilight, Bryden Thompson with the Ulster Orchestra. A piano concerto now, truly a hidden gem. Back in the day, 1830s Paris, famous piano virtuosos like Chopin and Liszt were all the rage, and so was our next performer or composer, Johann Peter Pixis. We don't remember him as much. His music has been forgotten, but there's a bit of revival happening. Let's hear his piano concerto in C major performed by Howard Shelley with the Tasmanian Symphony.

Piano Concerto in C Major by Johann Peter Pixies. Howard Shelley played piano with the Tasmanian Symphony Orchestra. If you've got our mobile app, then you know you can stream us anywhere in the world for free, and an easy button to make it play, another easy button to see the playlist. 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And John Sibelius wrote a series of musical pieces to accompany a play by that title, Kuolema, written by his own brother-in-law. The play, of course, faded a bit into history, but one of those sections, a hypnotic waltz, has lasted in the classical music genre. That's Waltz Triste, performed here by the Swedish Radio Symphony Orchestra.

0: Jean Sibelius, the composer of Waltz Triste, music written for the play Kuolema, Esa-Pekka Salonen with the Swedish Radio Symphony Orchestra. Do stay tuned for a bit of Mozart's cleverness where he totally surprised his outdoor audience.
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0: You've tuned in to Midday Classics. I'm Stephen Cap Perry. We hope we're a great soundtrack for whatever you're up to. Some of Mozart's music was also written to be a soundtrack, sort of. This next serenade, a nocturne, a night serenade, was meant for this aristocratic audience to be sitting outdoors as they heard the music. Mozart did something clever, as he often did, to keep everyone on their toes. He had one group of soloists in one place, and then the rest of the orchestra in another place. And then, to surprise everyone, since it was just strings and winds and no brass, so you'd never hear a timpani, usually, without the brass, he came in with a timpani just to surprise everyone. Let's hear that piece with the Prague Chamber Orchestra.

0: Sir Charles Mackerras with the Prague Chamber Orchestra, Serenade No. 6, music by Mozart. Stay tuned for a piece written by Beethoven as his hearing was failing and he escaped the cacophony of the city.
1: This music was signed F. Mendelssohn. Everyone assumed it was written by Felix, but in 2010, a graduate student established it was actually by Fanny Mendelssohn. She'd written in her diary about composing a sonata that spring. Fanny Mendelssohn's Easter Sonata, coming up on the next performance today from APM.
0: Join us for the program this evening at 6. Beethoven did not love the bustling streets of Vienna, especially as his hearing was fading. Different sounds were very irritating to him, and of course, being in a big city with lots of people, a lot going on, well, he loved to escape and walk outside in nature far from the city, and his true sanctuary was the Austrian countryside. He'd take long walks with a musical sketchbook in his hand, and in this next piece, we actually get the experience of joining him on one of those walks. It's not just painting a picture of nature, it's starting off, you can just feel that you're on a walk, then you hide under a tree as there's a crashing, passing thunderstorm, and then it clears, and off we go, continuing. It's Beethoven's Pastoral Symphony, his number 6, Günter Wandt with the North German Radio Symphony Orchestra.

0: Günter Wandt with Symphony No. 6 by Beethoven, the Pastoral Symphony, the North German Radio Symphony Orchestra performing. So glad you've tuned in to our Midday Classics.
1: 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Theirs is passionate, spiritual, deeply moving music. 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
3: Good afternoon. I'm your host, Janella Renner, in for Eric Glissmeyer today on Afternoon Classics. Thanks so much for tuning in and making Classical 89 a part of your day. We're starting off with some Shakespeare, the Montagues and Capulets, from Sergei Prokofiev's Romeo and Juliet.

0: Montagues and Capulets from Prokofiev's Romeo and Juliet. Daniel Hope led the Zurich Chamber Orchestra. Coming up on Classical 89 is the second movement from Haydn's String Quartet, Opus 3, No. 5, also called Serenade.
1: This music was signed F. Mendelssohn. Everyone assumed it was written by Felix, but in 2010, a graduate student established it was actually by Fanny Mendelssohn. She'd written in her diary about composing a sonata that spring. Fanny Mendelssohn's Easter Sonata, coming up on the next Performance Today from APM.
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Mark Brewer on harp and Jason DeRoche on guitar performed the second movement from Haydn's String Quartet, Opus 3, No. 5, also called Serenade. German composer Hans Werner Henze's works spanned a broad range of styles, from neoclassicism to jazz, or even Italian and Arabian music. He composed this piece to commemorate the 200th anniversary of Georg Philipp Telemann's death and titled it Telemanniana. We'll hear it performed by the Northwest German Philharmonic with Gerhard Markson conducting.

Gerhard Marxsen conducted the Northwest German Philharmonic in Telemanniana, a nod to Georg Philipp Telemann, by Hans Werner Henze. I'm Janella Renner in for Eric Glissmeyer. You're listening to Classical 89. Due to a carriage accident, Felix Mendelssohn was put on a brief bed rest to recover from a minor knee injury, and he channeled his creative energy into this work while he was recovering. We'll hear the Gabrielli String Quartet perform Mendelssohn's String Quartet No. 1.

On Classical 89, we heard a recording from the Gabrielli String Quartet performing Felix Mendelssohn's String Quartet No. 1. I'm Janilla Renner, in for Eric Glissmeyer. Moving to some music by Swiss composer Joachim Roth, who was largely self-taught as a composer, but his gateway into the full-time composition world came after he sent some of his piano compositions to Mendelssohn himself. They were then published and received a favorable review in Robert Schumann's journal, both endorsements effectively springboarding his career in music. We'll hear his Romeo and Juliet Overture, performed by the Philharmonia Orchestra, conducted by Francesco Davalos.

0: That was Romeo and Juliet Overture by Joachim Roff. The Philharmonia Orchestra performed, led by Francesco Davalos.
1: 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Theirs is passionate, spiritual, deeply moving music. 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
0: And now we'll hear a piece reflecting the rise and tragic fall of Phaeton, the son of the sun god Helios. It's composed by Camille Saint-Saëns. Christian Badia leads the Royal Philharmonic Orchestra.

0: By Camille Saint-Saëns, we heard Phaeton, performed by the Royal Philharmonic Orchestra with Christian Badia. On Classical 89, I'm Janella Renner, in for Eric Glissmeyer. Just ahead is Eric Satie's Gymnopédie No. 3.
1: 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Everyone assumed it was written by Felix, but in 2010, a graduate student established it was actually by Fanny Mendelssohn. She'd written in her diary about composing a sonata that spring. Fanny Mendelssohn's Easter Sonata, coming up on the next Performance Today from APM.
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Pianist Aldo Ciccolini performed Erik Satie's Gymnopédie No. 3. Our next piece on Classical 89 is by Franz Schubert, who stood in a unique position where scholars say he composed the last great classical symphony and also the first romantic symphony, marking the birth of a new era. He also composed a piece that has one of the most famous legends in classical music surrounding it. That surrounds his 8th and unfinished symphony. We'll never know why it only stands at 2 movements, but it feels and sounds complete nonetheless. We'll hear the Gewandhausorchester Leipzig, conducted by Herbert Blumstedt.

The Handel and Haydn Society with Christopher Hogwood performed Concerto Grosso, Opus 3, No. 5 in D minor by George Friedrich Handel. We'll now hear on Classical 89 one of Svensson's most popular and enduring compositions, his Norwegian Rhapsody No. 1.

0: Norwegian Rhapsody No. 1 by Johan Svendsen. Bjarte Engeset conducted the South Jutland Symphony Orchestra.
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0: The city of Vienna was so fond of their resident waltz king, Johann Strauss Jr., that they erected a full-figured and gold memorial statue of him playing violin in the middle of the city. He composed more than 400 waltzes during his lifetime, including his most famous, The Blue Danube, and this composition, his Emperor Waltz. We'll hear that in a recording from the Chicago Symphony Orchestra, conducted by Daniel Barenboim.

Daniel Barenboim conducted the Chicago Symphony Orchestra in Emperor Waltz by Johann Strauss Jr. I'm Janella Renner in for Eric Glissmeyer. 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Alexander Glazunov's poem lyrique, or lyric poem, gives us a glimpse of his musical transition from being a student of Rimsky-Korsakov into developing more of his more personal, lyrical composition style. He does shed some of his traditional Russian nationalism in favor of a more abstract and romantic piece. We'll hear his lyric poem performed by the Bomberg Symphony with Nema Yervi conducting.

poem lyrique or lyric poem by Alexander Glazunov. We heard the Bamberg Symphony with Nema Yervi. Though this next piece by Dvorak is characterized by lyrical beauty and harmony, Dvorak was actually going through a period of great tragedy in his life. He'd lost three of his children over the course of just 1 year, and perhaps that tragedy lent itself to the great emotional intensity of his Romance in F minor. We'll hear that performed by the Philharmonia Orchestra with Uto Ugi on violin. Leonard Slatkin conducts.

Leonard Slatkin conducted the Philharmonia Orchestra with violinist Uto Ugi, performing Antonin Dvorak's Romance in F minor. I'm Janella Renner in for Eric Glissmeyer. This is Classical 89. Stay tuned for a piece by John Williams that's coming up in about 9 minutes. And first we'll hear the overture from Samuel Barber's The School for Scandal. That was awarded the prestigious American Rome Prize, providing him with the financial freedom to travel and compose in Europe. We'll hear that overture performed by the New Zealand Symphony Orchestra.

We heard the School for Scandal Overture by Samuel Barber. Andrew Schenk led the New Zealand Symphony Orchestra. This next piece on Classical 89 marks the 30th cinematic collaboration between Steven Spielberg and John Williams in the film Disclosure Day. We'll hear the track Believe from that film, performed by a studio orchestra conducted by John Williams.

Believe, from Steven Spielberg's film Disclosure Day, composed by John Williams. He conducted an unnamed studio orchestra.

0: That was Concert Overture No. 17 by Johann Wenzel Kalliwoda. Michael Alexander Villens led the Cologne Academy.
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0: Though this next piece is called the Epic Poem Overture, Vasily Kalinnikov isn't alluding to any specific epic story, rather capturing the general spirit of ancient historical adventures. We have Antal Jankovics leading the Budapest Symphony Orchestra.

0: The Budapest Symphony Orchestra, led by Antal Yankovics, performed Epic Poem Overture by Vasily Kalinnikov.
1: This music was signed F. Mendelssohn. Everyone assumed it was written by Felix, but in 2010, a graduate student established it was actually by Fanny Mendelssohn. She'd written in her diary about composing a sonata that spring. Fanny Mendelssohn's Easter Sonata, coming up on the next performance today from APM.
0: Don't miss performance today, tonight at 6.

A lot of energy packed into a piece less than 2 minutes. We heard Chopin's Etude Opus 10 No. 5, performed by pianist Maura Limpany. I'm Janella Renner, in for Eric Glissmeyer. Stay tuned in about 6 minutes for a piece that pioneered an entirely new genre, the symphonic poem.

Guitarist Roberto Moron Perez performed Confidencia, or Confidence, from three lyric pieces by Vicente Arregui. 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Moving to some music by Franz Liszt now, his Les Préludes is the absolute pioneer of an entirely new genre, the symphonic poem. It was a genre that hadn't existed before, as he reinvented the sonata form, which prioritized structure over narrative, but the symphonic form seeks to tell more of a story. We'll hear his Les Préludes with Kurt Mazur leading the Gewandhaus Orchester Leipzig.

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I'm Janella Renner, in for Eric Glissmeier. Richard Heuberger originally studied engineering, but gave it up to turn to music. And he completely leaned into it. He worked as a music critic and teacher, as well as wrote a number of works and operas. We'll hear the Berlin Radio Symphony Orchestra with Matthias Baumert performing his variations on a theme by Schubert.

Matthias Baumert conducted the Berlin Radio Symphony Orchestra, performing Variations on a Theme by Schubert by Richard Heuberger. This has been Afternoon Classics. Thank you so much for tuning in and making it a part of your day. I'm your host, Janella Renner, filling in for Eric Glissmeyer. 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
1: For more than 140 years, no one knew this sonata existed. When it was rediscovered in 1970, the music world was agog with excitement over the manuscript signed F. Mendelssohn. Everyone assumed it was written by Felix. But in 2010, a graduate student discovered it had actually been written by Fanny Mendelssohn. The pages of the manuscript happened to be a direct match for 30 missing numbered pages in a bound volume of Fanny's works. From APM, American Public Media, this is Performance Today. I'm Valerie Kaler. Pianist Isita Connie Mason plays Fanny Mendelssohn's Easter Sonata ahead this hour. Right now, here's Isita Connie Mason at the piano alongside her younger brother Sheku Connie Mason playing cello. This is Requiebros by Gaspar Casadó.